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1: 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Hannes De
2: Plooy. Just as I was standing over there, and I just standing and I was thinking about the night, and I just kept saying, come Holy Spirit, come Holy Spirit, come Holy Spirit, which I've said 1.5 million times in my life. But boy, I just felt Him descend on me over there in an unusual way. And I just want you to know, if you're not aware, the presence of the Lord is in this house. He has come, and we're just going to honor Him tonight. Lord, we're just going to honor Your great glory over Your people. There is one name that does miracles so great. His name is Jesus. Jesus, You're my best friend, and I welcome You into this place. Come and have Your way tonight. Bring down the council of heaven over the people tonight. Bring down the glory of heaven over the people tonight. The healing of heaven, the provision of heaven, the life and deliverance of heaven over the people tonight. Oh, let's just worship Him right now, saints. Just worship your King tonight. 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

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Thank you so much, Lord, for gracing this house. 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Tonight, Lord, as we depart this place in a while, may there be a new understanding of the Father's love for His children. Of the Father's great grace for His children. 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
1: Today I want to share with you a reading from a book that I'm busy with called The Trading Floors, and it's written by Judy Coventry. I'm reading as from page 43. It says, listen to what God spoke through the prophet Ezekiel concerning Sodom. Behold, this was the guilt of your sister Sodom. She and her daughters had arrogance, abundant food, and careless ease, but she did not help the poor and needy. That comes from Ezekiel chapter 16, verse 49. We think that sexual sin and perversion were God's major indictments against the city of Sodom. But he also charged them with another form of mismanaged seed. They were living in the lap of luxury, proud, gluttonous, and lazy, while ignoring the oppressed and the poor. That was God's foremost judgment against Sodom. Many believers do their part. They bring their tithes and offerings to the house of God, but some of today's leaders aren't always doing the right thing with the financial seed that is being brought to his house. The seed is supposed to reproduce after its own kind. It is supposed to be used to grow and advance God's kingdom with more souls. This is the same case that is recorded in the book of Malachi chapter 3 regarding tithing. God's people were bringing their tithes and offerings to the priests, but the priests were not doing the right thing with what was being brought to the storehouse. So the entire nation ended up cursed. The church is a nation, and much of the church is under a curse because of the mismanagement of seed by its priests, pastors, dominees. The entire church is held responsible for the actions of its leaders. If the passage in Malachi is not proof enough, then just look at our country. Look at your country. How many of us have come under financial judgment because of the acts of our political leaders? We self-righteously point the finger at the political leaders of the day for mismanaging our nation's finances, but how can we expect our national leaders to rise above the leaders of the church? God holds the church responsible for the condition of the nation. The church has played a part in allowing the demonic gate of greed for material possessions to be opened over our nation. The good news is that repentance and the blood of Jesus can overthrow the judgments and accusations that are being held against us. Again in Isaiah chapter 1, the Lord addresses the rulers and people of Judah and compares them to the rulers and people of Sodom and Gomorrah. His biggest complaint against them isn't sexual immorality, it is their disregard for the oppressed and needy. They refuse to defend the orphan and plead for the widow. We read from Isaiah chapter 1, verses 17 and 23. Learn to do good, seek justice, reprove the ruthless, defend the orphan, plead for the widow. Everyone loves a bribe and chases after rewards. They do not defend the orphan, nor does the widow's plea come before them. If God expected Judah and Sodom and Gomorrah to help the poor and needy and to defend the orphan and plead for the widow, how much more does he expect this from us?
0: Hallo Roos, bied aan sout en peper. GNR.

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Bill. When I was just a little kid, Daddy went off to sing with the Vaughn Quartet for a few weeks. And I felt so heavy-hearted, such a burden. And I didn't understand it because I was just a little kid. And all I knew to do was to go see Mom. She was sitting at the old-fashioned sewing machine. She used to peddle, and she made our clothes, especially the girls' clothes. So I went around and put my arm around her neck, and I said, Mom, I feel bad. Will you pray for me? And she said, okay. So she stopped sewing. 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And when she said amen, I went jumping across the porch and out in the yard, running as hard as I could because I felt like a fly almost. The burden was gone. Jesus took the burden.

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2: 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Something everybody can listen to.
1: Don't be greedy. Share the love. 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

0: I guess one of the most powerful songs I've ever sung with anybody is this next song we're going to do. It may sound like, and I've introduced this song for like this for a lot of years, but I did because it might sound like we're singing about some kind of boxer or some kind of fighter. One of the greatest voices to ever come along in the gospel music field is this young man right here. And it starts out by saying,
1: "Ladies and gentlemen, may I have your attention? I'd like to introduce to you in this corner, robed in white, stands a champion. And he is the all-time undisputed, undefeated champion of love.

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0: Hallelujah, Lord.
1: It says in 1 Timothy 2:5, there is one mediator between man and God, the man Christ Jesus. That was many years after the death and resurrection of Jesus. So there is a man on the throne of God, the man Christ Jesus. That's a breathtaking thought, if we can absorb it for just a little while. There is a representative of our race at the highest place in the universe, a man, Christ Jesus, on the throne of God. See, God takes the lowest and raises it to the highest. He started with dust, but his destiny is to end on the throne of God, from the lowest to the highest. Now I want to take two parables. Matthew chapter 13. Have you ever pondered on this chapter? It's the chapter of the seven parables. It's a rich and exciting chapter, but I want to take two of the shortest. One is one verse, and the other is two verses. In verse 44, my Bible heads this, the parable of the hidden treasure. Jesus is speaking. Again, the kingdom of heaven is like treasure, hidden in a field, which a man found and hid. And for joy over it, he goes and sells all that he has and buys that field. If you think yourself into the history of the Middle East, how did that treasure get hidden in the field? Well, probably there was an invading army that came at some time, and a man was afraid of losing his possessions. And so he quickly went to a field and buried his treasure in the field. But who knows what happened? War swept that way. He never got back. And so the treasure lay buried in the field. And then another man comes along and he discovers the treasure. And he's very, I would say, crafty. He doesn't tell everybody about it. He hides it. He covers it up. And he goes and buys the field as though it was just an ordinary field. Maybe he pays a little excessive price. People marvel. Why would he buy that field? There's nothing in that field. It's not worth what he paid for it. But once he's owned the field, he digs up the treasure, you see. And then people understand why he bought the field. And I want to say that man is Jesus. I know there are different ways of interpreting parables, but I want to interpret it this way. That man is Jesus. The field, the parables tell us, is the world. Jesus died for the whole world. He paid the price for the whole world. But it isn't the world he wants. It's the treasure in the field. What is the treasure? God's people. So he was willing to pay the price for an apparently worthless field in order to get the treasure, which is you and me. That's how much he cares for you and me. That's how much he thinks of us. That's how much we mean to him. We are not unimportant. We're not insignificant. We're not worthless. We're extremely valuable. So valuable that Jesus gave his life to purchase us. Never again from tonight onwards talk about yourself as if you were insignificant or unimportant or worthless. Just discard all that thinking. It's not scriptural. I'm not telling you to be proud, but I'm telling you to realize your true value. Because you gain nothing by this attitude of poor me, I don't mean amount to much, I'm just a little something or other. That's not pleasing to God. You're a son or a daughter of God. God has no second-class children. You are important.
0: Yes,
1: you are very, very valuable. You're special. Begin to understand that here tonight. Drop that cringing attitude. Drop that sense of worthlessness. You don't have to apologize for being you. It's you that God wanted. He wanted you the way you are, but he won't leave you that way. You're not glorifying God by being so humble, because it's not humility. It's unbelief. You are a child of God tonight if you've received Jesus by faith. You're part of the treasure. I think the ministry of the gospel is digging the treasure out. If Jesus bought the field, he leaves it to us to dig the treasure out. And when treasure has been under the earth for a long while, it's often corrupted and tarnished. And then that part of the ministry, too, is to polish it up and clean it up. I think that's the ministry that God has given me, to polish up the treasure that's been so long under the ground. God has given me a sense of the value of God's people. When I was a very new Christian, about 2 years old in the Lord, the British Army, I was in the medical corps, posted me to the Sudan

0: And the Sudan, believe me, is a tough country. As a matter of fact, it's even tougher now. But I originally went to Khartoum, which is the capital. Then the army posted me to a little sort of railway station town called Atbara. I was put in charge of what's called, in the medical language of the army, a reception station. And it was like having a palace. I had two rooms, two beds, nobody in them. I had a nightdress for the first time. For two or three years I'd slept in my underwear, but now I could have a nightdress. I had no patients in the reception station, so I put on one of the nightdresses and slept in one of the beds. And then, somewhere in the middle of the night, I got this tremendous supernatural burden of prayer for the people of the Sudan. And I tell you, they're not easy to love. They're pretty fierce, and they're not gracious or easy to get a connection with. But I got up. I was so burdened with prayer that I was pacing to and fro in that little room in my white flannel nightdress. And as I was praying for the souls of the people of the Sudan. And I looked down at my nightdress, and I have to tell you, it was luminous. There was such a sense of the glory of God that my nightdress was actually shining. And God gave me a little glimpse of how he values intercession. Hallelujah. And then I was moved to another station on the Red Sea called Jibait. And there I was put in charge. I was only a corporal. I couldn't be anything more because I had been a conscientious objector. And I was put in charge of the native labor, the Sudanese labor in a hospital. And I had to deal with the Rais, the head man of the labor, whose name was Ali. And so we had to meet every morning in my office and plan the activities for the day. And I couldn't see any way to relate to Ali. He was distant from me and I was distant to him. And then one day I discovered that he believed in Satan. So I said, well, I believe in Satan too. And strange as it may seem, that was the first connection between us. We both believed in Satan. Well, one day he was late in reporting to my office, and he came in limping, and he said, I've been to the reception station because I have something on my foot which is hurting me. Now, I had read in the Bible, I don't think I'd ever seen anybody lay hands on people and pray for them. If I had, I didn't remember it. But I knew it was in the Bible. So I said, would you like me to pray for you? He said, yes. Well, I treated him like a bomb that was about to explode. I stood at a careful distance, put my hands on him, and prayed a very simple prayer, and that was all I could do. About a week later, he came in and showed me his foot. It was completely healed. So after that, we had a connection. We became friends. Then he wanted to teach me how to ride a camel. And so I learned to ride a camel, and believe me, riding a camel is no joke. I don't know what it is about a camel, but when one part is going up, another is going down. You never have a stable ride. So then I said, would you like me to read to you from the Bible? And he said, yes, he was getting very interested. So I thought we'll start at John's Gospel. I read from the King James Version, which was the only version that most people used in those days. But all his English he had learned from soldiers. He had a very quick memory. He couldn't read or write, but he had a very accurate memory. So I read the King James Version, translating it into soldier's English all the way, which was quite a challenge. And then he said, why don't we take our ride out on our camels and go out somewhere? And so I said, fine. So I was in charge of the rations, so we armed ourselves with things we needed to eat. And we rode out on our two camels and sat down at the bottom of a hill, and there was a little stream of brackish water running down the hill. Now, I'm not sure that I would do today what I did then, and I'm not necessarily recommending it. But he said, now we, Sudanese, we drink this water, but you white people, you don't drink this water. Well, I said, since there's nothing else to drink, I'll drink it. So he said, why will you do that? Well, I said, if Jesus said if you drink any deadly thing, it will not hurt you. So I drank the water, and he drank the water, and we both did well.
1: I wonder if you are able to allow this truth deeply in your heart. You know, sometimes we've gone through difficult things in our lives. People have said horrible things to us. We've been wounded. And so sometimes we have a hard time believing that we really are valuable and that there is treasure in us that God is seeking. But He is. It's the truth of the Word of God. And let's work hard to drink these truths in and cause them to overcome the lies and the wounds that have defined our lives. That's all the time we have for now. For everyone at Derek Prince Ministries, I'm Stephen Mansfield. Join us again tomorrow as the legacy continues.
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book of Hebrews. Remember, the whole book of Hebrews, the theme of the book of Hebrews is don't go backwards. Go forward in the faith. Many were going back to all the rules and regulations because they didn't understand, which is natural. People do that. So it's written to help us all move forward. Then we get to the faith chapter. Hebrews 11 is the faith chapter. It's all about faith. In chapter 12, we get some instructions, about five little sections of instructions. The first one is this. Let us keep our faith alive. Let it be a living faith. And we do that by focusing on Jesus, fixing our eyes. Don't take them off. Fix them on Jesus. He's the author and perfecter, a finisher of our faith. The second one is this. Keep our faith growing. Sometimes we'll have hardships, and we can treat our hardships as discipline, as training, like a workout, spiritual workout technique. And then keep our faith pure. Sometimes we may have to repent. We may have to submit to God in an unusual way, and the world won't help us. We have to see to it. See to it. And then we have keep our faith privileged. We looked at that last week. We have been given so many heavenly privileged gifts, and we mentioned those last week. So this is really the last little section in chapter 12. He's encouraging us, let us keep our faith thankful, full of thanksgiving. So look at that little section in Hebrews 12, starting with verse 25. See to it. This is our job. See to it that you do not refuse him who speaks. If they did not escape when they refused him who warned them on earth, how much less will we if we turn away from him who warns us from heaven? At that time his voice shook the earth, but now he has promised. And he quotes from the prophet Haggai. Once more I will shake not only the earth, but also the heavens. The words once more indicate the removing of what can be shaken, that is, created things, so that what cannot be shaken may remain. Therefore, he sums it up here, since we are receiving a kingdom that cannot be shaken, let us be thankful and so worship God.

0: God acceptably with reverence and awe. Verse 29, for our God is a consuming fire. I was speaking to someone not long ago, and this person's life was falling apart, and they're going on and on about how bad his life was. And I'm just listening, trying to, you know, minister to him as best I could. And then all of a sudden he just said, you know, if I just would have learned to seek first the kingdom of God, all this would not have happened. I go, you know, I don't need to say anything. You're there now. It's going to be awesome. And that's really what the book of Hebrews is about. Keep moving forward. God is supreme. And so God does speak. Verse 25, see to it in verse 25. That you do not refuse him who speaks. This is how the book of Hebrews began. If you go all the way back to chapter 1, verse 1. Interesting that this is the first verse. In the past, God spoke to our forefathers through the prophets at many times and in various ways. All you do is read the Old Testament. Yes. But in these last days, starting with Jesus, he has spoken to us by his Son. So God is speaking to us, and he wants us to hear. Jesus is God's final, complete message to this world. And the language of God is Jesus. The more we know Jesus, the more we're going to know God and what's going on. Now, I know I've studied foreign languages a little bit. And if you ever studied foreign language, you've got to study a lot. You have to care about it. If you don't care, you're not going to learn anything. It's a lot of work, isn't it, to study a foreign language. You've got to practice it and study it. But the language of Jesus for us is not to be a foreign language. It's to be in our hearts. We're to know it well. Not a foreign language. It's a gift we have given us. He is speaking deep in our hearts. I'm sure we've all heard it, or we wouldn't even be sitting here this morning. It's vital. It's life-giving. It's vitality. Now, people listen to all kinds of things today, don't they? The cell phones and the apps and this app and that app. And how many apps are there? Jesus is the ultimate app. Location to truth. He is our app. Don't lose him. He's the voice speaking right now in this lost world. Think what would happen if people started turning to Jesus more. The correction would be up, wouldn't it? It'd be a miracle. A lot of distraction. We lose our traction. A lot of distraction in this world. People are lost and they don't want the language of Jesus. In fact, I just was reading a Newsweek article a little while ago. It said, Christianity is over in the United States. What? They keep saying that. I think in the 60s, didn't they say, is God dead? They're always trying to promote because they can sell their stuff that way. It's all for money. They want to promote unbelief, and they'll do whatever they can. Then a little later in the article, I had this question. What is an evangelical? And they're mocking that term, evangelical. E for good, jellican, angel for message, good message. We have a good message, an evangel. So we're evangelicals. We carry that good message in our hearts. That's what an evangelical is. And this world will not understand it. So that message is so good. In the Greek, it's called evangel. In English, we call it a gospel. Old English, good spell, a good message. We have a gospel. So Hebrews 12:25 says this, see to it that you do not refuse him who speaks. God is still speaking, and that message to this world is very evangelical. It is the best news in the universe right now. There's no other gospel. And there's no other denominations. I know this world is covered with different Christian denominations for whatever reason. Human beings do it. But from God's point of view, you're either in Christ or you're in Adam. That's it. There's only two. You either belong to Jesus or you do not belong to Jesus. So see to it is an exhortation to pay attention. Make every effort. Be responsible. Able to respond to how God is pulling us toward him more and more. Now, just think of that person I was mentioning, his life is falling apart. What's going to happen to him once he begins to seek the Lord first? We already know what's going to happen. He's going to be blessed beyond anything he could have imagined. It's the same for anyone on this earth, including us. In fact, the greatest commandment, when Jesus was asked, what is the greatest commandment? He referred all the way back to Deuteronomy 6. Hear, O Israel. Hear in Hebrew means obey. Hear, O Israel. Listen up. Follow the Lord, basically. And that's really what we have. God is still speaking. He wants everyone to respond, to be responsible, able to him. There's a little bit of a warning now. Yes, God is speaking now, and he wants all people to turn to him. But one day, God will not be speaking anymore. Time will be over. Isn't that true? Time will be over. And one day, the whole world will be accountable to God, but the world does not know it. So verse 25 says this in Hebrews 12, "See to it that you do not refuse him who speaks. If they did not escape when they refused him who warned them on earth," you know, talking about the Mosaic days and all those days, "how much less will we," he's encouraging us, "if we turn away from him who warns from heaven." It's a whole different thing going on here for us now that we belong to Jesus. The message really is the message is about that this world, it's its last chance. If you don't accept Jesus, there's no other opportunity. It's over. Jesus is the only answer. That's why it's called a gospel. God has spoken and he still speaks today. God eventually will judge. Verse 26 then in Hebrews 12. "At that time his voice shook the earth. But now he has promised," and he quotes from Haggai, "once more I'll shake not only the earth, but I'm going to shake the heavens." He's going to shake everything. He's going to turn everything upside down. It's called apocalypse. When you turn everything upside down, it's apocalyptic, and that's what God's going to do. See, God warned his people to be strong because Babylon had captured them. They're up in the Babylon now, and they were there for 70 years. But God then said through Haggai, that's why he's saying this, I'm going to attack, and I'm going to judge Babylon, and you're going to be set free and returned back to the land. I'm going to shake not only the earth, but I'm going to shake the heavens. It's really a portrait of what's going to happen at the end of the age. God's going to one day restore all things on earth at the second coming of Christ. Well, there'll be a new heaven and a new earth. Isn't that apocalyptic? It's going to turn everything upside down and restore everything. It hasn't happened yet, but once it happens, it's too late. Time is over. That's why now is the time for salvation. So God is the judge. He's going to judge on Judgment Day, and justice will fall on this earth. And what justice does is make things right. That's what the word justification means, making things right. And this world is in a quandary about evil things. They don't really understand why are things so bad on this earth. Now, you look at the advertising, you don't hear it too much. But if you really think about it, there's a lot of bad on this earth. And, okay, it's the economy, that's it. No, it's the politics, that's it. Vote for us. And it's go green, that'll solve it. Or I know socialists will just make a utopia. Of course, we have to capture you and be in charge to do it, but, you know. On and on, it never works. When has the world ever brought itself to God's perfection? It's impossible. All these ideas are one giant, futile, useless, bad diagnosis. God has the only correct diagnosis, and it's that four-letter word that this world won't say: sin. Are we allowed to say that in this world? Sin is causing every problem on the face of this earth, isn't it? I'm not making this up. Sin. And what did Jesus come to do? In fact, Merry Christmas. Yeshua, he will save his people from their sins. God has to bring judgment, though. If he didn't judge sin, he'd be cruel. He'd be a mean ogre. He'd be horrible. How is it? He has to correct things, and he's going to do it through justice. And we get a little glimpse of that in Revelation 20. If you go all the way back there, verse 11, really we get an apocalyptic view of the end of the age. Revelation 20, verse 11, "Then I saw a great white throne." In other words, it's the authority that no one is over. It's God's on his throne. "A great white throne, and him who seated on it. Earth and sky fled from his presence, and there was no place for them." In other words, nowhere to hide anymore. Verse 12, "Then I saw the dead, great and small, standing before the throne. And the books were opened. Another book was opened, which is the book of life, the Lamb's book of life. The dead were judged according to what they had done as recorded in the books." See, God's a bookkeeper. He keeps the books of right and wrong. Verse 13, "The sea gave up the dead that were in them, and death and Hades gave up the dead that were in them." In other words, everybody's brought to a new life. "And each person was judged according to what he had done." Verse 14, "Then death and Hades were thrown into the lake of fire." God is doing away with death forever. in the place where dead people go. Gone. Death and Hades were thrown into the lake of fire, and the lake of fire is the second death. And really, the Bible talks about three deaths. In Adam and Eve, the day you eat of this, in other words, the day you disobey, you will die. They died spiritually, didn't they? That's the first death. The second death, we all die naturally. The third death, which is called the second death, is the end of the age. So there's three deaths. Anyone's name not found written in the book of life was thrown into the lake of fire. That is horrible, but that's the reality. God's going to bring his justice on everyone. We will not be there because Jesus has already paid the price for us. Salvation is for today, right now. It begins now. So the writer of Hebrews says, see to it that you do not refuse him who speaks from heaven. God so loved, put your name in there. God so loved, put your name in there, that he gave his one and only son, that if, put your name in there, would believe, trust, accept, then you will not perish, but you will have everlasting life. Love and justice met in Jesus Christ. Because those are two realities we can't do away with in this world. We can't do away with love. It'd be crazy. We can't do away with justice. That would be crazy. They can meet perfectly in Jesus Christ. So God has spoken. God judges. God will also save. Verse 27 of Hebrews 12. The words once more indicate the removing of what can be shaken. That is, the created things. This whole earth is going to be removed. So that what cannot be shaken may remain. What cannot be shaken is God's new creation. When you're in Christ, you're God's new creation. We're not in Adam anymore. It says that in 1 Corinthians 15. Read that whole chapter. It's a beautiful chapter. We're a new creation in Christ. The very definition of salvation is we will not be shaken in God's judgment. We won't even be there because the judgment has already fallen on Jesus Christ for us. He paid the just price. We will remain. Jesus said on that cross, it is paid in full. And it definitely was. Psalm 1 is a beautiful picture of just, if you turn to Psalm 1, just showing the difference between those who are righteous and those who are not righteous. Now, this is before Christ, but now we actually have this in Christ now. We are righteous, but not on our own. It's a gift. It says this, blessed is the man. Now, if you're blessed, you can't get any better than that. Blessed is the man or woman who does not walk in the counsel of the wicked, or stand in the way of sinners, or sit in the seat of mockers. But his delight is in the law of the Lord, and on his law he meditates day and night. He is like a tree planted by streams of water, which yield fruit in season, whose leaf does not wither. Whatever he does prospers. That's what we have now in Christ. However, not so, verse 4, the wicked, those who are not in Christ. They are like chaff that the wind blows away. Therefore the wicked will not stand in the judgment, nor sinners in the assembly of the righteous. Verse 6 sums it up. For the Lord watches over the way of the righteous. He's over us. He's sovereign over us. But the way of the wicked will perish. There's going to be those who cannot stand before God. There'll be those who can stand. If you're in Christ, you're going to stand before God. Not on our own. We're in Christ. All those in Adam will fall. We're in Christ. What a gift we have. Right standing with God through Jesus Christ. It's not ours. That's why we worship God. That's why we pray. And that's why we gather together to celebrate that. All who are in Christ cannot be shaken. We're going to remain. Jesus told the Sermon on the Mount. If you go to Matthew 7. Here's how he ended the Sermon on the Mount. This Sermon on the Mount is a beautiful passage of Jesus teaching on the Mount of Olives. I think it's the Mount of Olives. I forgot now. But anyway, here's how it ends. Matthew 7:24. Everyone who hears these words of mine and puts them into practice, in other words, you're trusting and believing, is like a wise man who built his house on a rock. The rain came down, the streams rose, the winds blew and beat against the house. That happens all the time, doesn't it? Yet, it did not fall because it had its foundation on the rock. But everyone who hears these words of mine and does not put them into practice, in other words, doesn't believe, is like the foolish man who built his house on sand. And the rain came down, because it's going to happen. The streams rose and the winds blew and beat against the house, and it fell with a great crash. We can't avoid the troubles in this world, but when we have a foundation in Christ, we will stand. The rest of this world is founded on sand, and it's going to collapse one day or another. And guess who our rock is? We all know. It's Jesus Christ, the rock of salvation. No wonder we celebrate. God wants everyone to be saved. The whole world, everyone. I know it's a little impolite, unpleasant, maybe not correct to talk about the end that's coming to everyone. Everyone's going to come to an end. Isn't that true? No one is exempt. Either Jesus is coming back or we go to the grave, but it's going to happen. Jesus told many parables, and the end is mentioned in so many ways. The parable of the rich fool. He thought he was rich, and then at the end it said, this day your soul will be required of you. The end came for the rich fool. The parable of the weeds. At the end of the age, will be a harvest, and the weeds will be burned up. The parable of the net. A fisherman let down the net and brought up good and bad. And the good and bad will be separated through fire. There'll be weeping and wailing and gnashing of teeth. The parable of the tenants. The landowner returned and punished the evil tenants at the end. The wedding banquet. The one person tried to come into the wedding without wedding clothes, and he was separated out. And there'll be weeping and wailing in outer darkness. There's the unwise servant who thought he could hide all the stuff he was given and not work for it, and the end came, and there was weeping and wailing. There's the 10 virgins. The door was shut, and the ones that were late, they couldn't get in at the end. There's the sheep and the goats. Depart from me, go into the fire prepared for the devil and his angels. There's the rich man and Lazarus. Remember the rich man and Lazarus, and the rich man was already separated, and he couldn't cross that gulf. Now, if you can count the parable at the end of the Sermon on the Mount, that's 10 parables that talk about the end of the age. Jesus told those parables. It's so important to know the end is coming and God is bringing his justice. No wonder we can rejoice and be thankful if we've been saved from that and we have a new relationship with God. So we can rejoice because we have the gospel. Hebrews 12:28. Therefore, since we are receiving a kingdom that cannot be shaken, let us be thankful. And so worship God acceptably with reverence and awe. Thank God. Then it ends like this in verse 29. For our God is a consuming fire. The end is coming. There's no escape. The children of Israel, they saw all this. Remember the Mount of Moses? It was so horrible they asked God to quit speaking. And the horror of the holiness of God is the scariest thing for human beings. But we have not received Mount Sinai. We've received Mount Zion. We have not received the priesthood of Aaron. We've received the priesthood of Melchizedek, the King of Righteousness, Jesus Christ. We have not received the old covenant. We've received a new covenant. On and on we can go with this. We have so many things to be thankful for. Our kingdom is God's kingdom, and it cannot be shaken. We are members of the kingdom of God. I think it was about 10 years ago or more, those miners in Chile, they were mining gold and copper, and it collapsed. They got trapped under there, and it's a horrible thing. They were trapped for almost 2 months underground, and they're never going to get out. Well, finally, they got them out. And they got all of them out, and many of them came out with Jesus T-shirts on. Remember that? But the news didn't like that. They didn't want to report that. It's too much good news. But they had to give thanks, and they made sure they wore those T-shirts. And we're the same way. We've been rescued from something worse than the Chilean massacre, whatever happened to the Chileans, worse than that, because we've been rescued from eternal damnation of our sins. We've been rescued. We wear our Jesus shirts on our hearts forever. Amen to that. In fact, Paul gives the grand crescendo of the gospel in Romans 8. Here's just one verse in Romans 8, verse 18. Our present sufferings, and there are some, our present sufferings are not worth even comparing to the glory that will be revealed in all believers. We have a future that is bright. So we kind of have thank therapy. We have to learn what it is to be thankful more and more. That's why this is in the last little section in Romans, in Hebrews chapter 12. Learning to be thankful sometimes is work. Sometimes it has no emotion attached to it. We just do it because it's right. I remember years ago, if I can remember that far, over 40 years ago, I was substitute teaching in a science class, and I had to show a movie. I guess it's pretty easy to show a movie five times or something. And this is not what I felt called to do, and I was feeling so bad. I never felt so bad. And I go, I guess God has left me. I guess God has left me. And I showed the movie a couple times, and finally I took out a piece of paper, and I began to write out what I was thankful for. I wrote one thing. Another thing, by the time the movie was over, I had filled three sheets of paper with all that I was thankful for, and my entire mood changed. The mood wasn't good at first, but it changed. And God will do that for us if we remember to give thanks to Him more and more. He wants to enlighten our dark hearts, and suddenly we'll go, who turned on the light? God did, through being thankful to Him, putting God first. So Hebrews 12:28. Therefore, since we're receiving a kingdom that cannot be shaken, let us be thankful, worship God with reverence and fear, for God is a consuming fire. I know we have Thanksgiving as a heritage in our country. I think we've kind of forgotten why. If you go all the way back to George Washington, he started it. Think of all he had to go through. The risk of having an independent, quote-unquote, godly nation. I know we weren't perfect, but it was founded really on following the Lord. And he knew, and he started the first Thanksgiving in the United States. And some people call it the American experiment, what we're living right now. And if we throw that out, I don't know what's going to happen to us. Individually, we don't want to throw it out. We want to be thankful. Thank you, Lord, for saving my soul. We could sing the rest of that, but you know, we have to have that in our hearts. Thank you, Lord, that I'm not the old creation that's going to be destroyed at the end of the age. We are new creations in Christ. That's something to be thankful for. Next time we're at line at the grocery store and the line's too long, just say, thank God I belong to Jesus. The next time our taxes are too high, just say, well, thank God I belong to Jesus. I mean, all we can think about. That's why Hebrews 12, after the faith chapter in chapter 11, it ends like this. Let us keep our faith thankful. And then you know what will happen? Our thankfulness will spread to others. Others will be blessed. Let's bow our heads in prayer as we worship.
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2: As I was standing over there, and I just standing, and I was thinking about the night, and I just kept saying, come Holy Spirit, come Holy Spirit, come Holy Spirit, which I've said 1.5 million times in my life, but boy, I just felt Him descend on me over there. In an unusual way. And I just want you to know, if you're not aware, the presence of the Lord is in this house. He has come. And we're just going to honor Him tonight. Lord, we're just going to honor Your great glory over Your people. There is one name that does miracles so great. His name is Jesus. Jesus, You're my best friend, and I welcome You into this place. Come and have Your way tonight. Bring down the counsel of heaven over the people tonight. Bring down the glory of heaven over the people tonight. The healing of heaven, the provision of heaven, the life and deliverance of heaven over the people tonight. Oh, let's just worship Him right now, saints. Just worship your King tonight. Hallelujah.

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This is holy ground. Thank you so much, Lord, for gracing this house. Relationship is so much richer than religion, Lord. All these people have experienced it. Oh, may our relationship with you grow stronger and stronger and stronger. And may the lie of religion grow weaker and weaker and weaker. We're not out to just do an exercise, Lord. We are out for an experience that changes us. All of us, Lord, from the inside out. Tonight, Lord, as we depart this place in a while, may there be a new understanding of the Father's love for His children. Of the Father's great grace for His children. His mercies brand new this morning. Hallelujah. Praise God.

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And when I don't have strength to try, and I've cried all I can cry, hear my heart. 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

God's children were slaves in Egypt land, so God took Moses by the hand, said, Moses, tell old Pharaoh to set him free. But Moses wanted a way to get out, because in his mind he's beginning to doubt. He said, Lord, old Pharaoh, he ain't gonna listen to me. Now the Lord says, son, throw down that rod. Old Moses did, and he cried to God, because it turned to a snake as evil and wicked as sin. Then he cried again with an awful wail. The Lord says, seize him by the tail. Old Moses did, and it turned to a

But the Lord said, Moses, I've got power. I'll be with you every hour. Say, go tell Pharaoh, set my children free. Well, Moses did, but the Lord helped out. He sent a plague to the land about, so old Pharaoh told him he could go and let him be. Well, they started out with a cloud that day and a fire by night to lead the way, but old Pharaoh suddenly decided to change his mind. So he gathered together his soldier band, got all of them chariots throughout the land, said, I'll let them Israelites go some other time.

Well, they came to the banks of the old Red Sea, turned to Moses and started to plead. And Moses fell on his knees there in the sand. The Lord said, Moses, trust in God, because all you got to do is just raise that rod and over these mighty waters stretch your hand. Well, Moses followed the Lord's command. The waters parted, and there in the sand they saw a path that led to the other shore. Well, the ground was dry, and they passed on through, and old Pharaoh's army thought they would too, but the waters fell, and they ain't never been seen no more.

0: En is dit eenmaal so, dat ons allemaal in een wedloop is. 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
1: op koers. It's a true story. I grew up in Canada. I went from palm trees to ice, you know. And it's a true story. In Canada, there was a blizzard. And two men got caught in this blizzard. Actually, this man got caught in the blizzard. And he, after a while fighting it, he gave himself up to die. And as he was lying there dying, he heard the moaning of a fellow traveler, and something inspired him to get up and find it. And he got up and he walked through the snow and he found him. He began to rub his limbs, true story, and he realized this guy needed help. And so he picked him up in his arms and he started walking. He didn't know where he was going. He just kept walking. And about 20 minutes later, he saw a log cabin with smoke coming out of the chimney. And as he kicked in the door with that man in his arms, it hit him that in saving his neighbor, he had saved himself. So thank you for what you do for others. You're being a blessing. Not only to others, but to yourselves. And you're never alone, because God is with you. 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

Hallelujah. Trio, stay right here for just a minute. In this nation, all over the world, through the internet, over Sun Life Radio, there are people entering into the holiday season, which officially, I guess, started yesterday. And they are desperate. And they are hurting. Some of you in this congregation this morning, seated at Family Worship Center, you're desperate and you're hurting. There's only one answer for all of humanity. There's only one true place that you can go to get that hurt healed. If you're listening over the radio, or you're watching over internet television, you can reach out right where you are. As the trio sings again, I'll let them start it where they want to. Because in the simplicity and the beauty of this melody lies the answer to your need. His name is Jesus.